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1: Her name is Nithya Raman, and here's what he said, the case he prosecuted on stage at the debate, Cut 13.
2: The reality is, no matter how many beds you give these people, they are on super meth. They are on fentanyl. The DEA statistic says 93% of this is a drug addiction problem. Nithya, Councilwoman Robin's plan for treatment first. I will go below the Harbor Freeway tomorrow with her, and we can find some of these people she's going to offer treatment for. She's going to get stabbed in the neck. These people do not want a bed. They want fentanyl or super meth.
1: And she's the one who's had a lot of authority over this, saying we just need more progressive policies. We have to go harder left. That's been the problem in LA.
3: Yeah. So what do progressive policies mean? What does more of that mean? That means more money. That means more money for
1: NGOs,
3: plans that don't work. Of course, it means NGOs and cronyism, and that breeds corruption, and it's only going to get worse. And, you know, people in Los Angeles look around like, I can't be taxed anymore. Like, I can't afford anything. And, you know, people move to places like the Palisades because the public schools are some of the best in the city because of the parents, in spite of the teachers union and in spite of the Los Angeles Unified School District. But now they don't even have that. So, you know, she's talking about, and we've seen this, we've heard this song from every governor and every mayor. We just need more. We need another ballot measure. We need more money. And people are giving, and they vote for that stuff. And what do they get? They get more homelessness that is metastasized into the type of drug addiction that is treatment resistant, with people on the streets who are violent and out of their minds.
1: By the way, as a side note, that's not too much of a side note since you referenced the fires again, we've just recently learned that the guy who set them on purpose was a big fan of the CEO, the healthcare CEO murderer alleged in New York City. He idolized that guy who murdered the CEO on the street, was a hardcore left winger, had personal disappointments about his social life and that sort of thing. So he decided for funsies to go stick it to rich people by burning down their neighborhood, and the immense losses, including loss of life, that resulted from that.
3: 12 people.
1: This was a leftist who did it, espousing leftist beliefs. That is a new piece of information that I think can't just be quickly skirted past. That is part of a larger pattern. When we come back, there was a simple question about non-citizen voting that was posed to the candidates in Los Angeles. Their answers or non-answers, I think, very revealing. Let's talk about that with Kennedy on the other side.
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7: A better life with Dr. Sanjay Gupta.
8: So-called superagers, they are an enviable segment of the population. People who are older than 80, whose brains function like someone a fraction of their age. It's true, a lot of these people have genetics on their side, but more and more research is bearing out the idea that people who practice good brain health also slow their cognitive decline. Dr. Richard Isaacson, a pioneer in the Alzheimer's space, told us that, quote, his studies have found lifestyle changes including diet, exercise, reducing stress and optimizing sleep, along with managing vascular risk factors with certain medications, can actually help grow brain areas and also reduce telltale signs of Alzheimer's, such as tau tangles and amyloid plaques. What else helps? 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I'm Dr. Sanjay Gupta, helping you live a better life.
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0: Back on the Guy Benson Show Happy Hour, with us in studio is Kennedy. And Kennedy, we're talking about this L.A. mayoral debate. Finally, on this subject of left-wing madness in places like California, there was a very simple question that was asked by a moderator at the debate of all three candidates on stage. The sort of centrist, moderate Spencer Pratt, who they kept saying is MAGA. MAGA Republican, that was like their smear.
1: That's all they got.
0: That's the move.
1: That's the only defense that Democrats have.
0: Right. He's a MAGA Republican, and then you have the failing incumbent and the even farther left-wing council member who wants to replace the incumbent. The question, I will let the audience listen to it, and then the responses. The moderator tried to get a very simple yes or no response, and he did succeed with one of the candidates. He did not with the others. Cut 11.
2: This is a yes or no question and answer. So there's an LA council member. He wants voters to decide. He is saying that non-citizens, should they be allowed to vote in local elections? Is this a yes or no, Mr. Pratt?
3: No.
2: Mayor Bass?
3: It depends. It's not a yes or no.
2: Yeah. Depends on what?
3: Well, first of all, when you say non-citizens, it doesn't mean they're here illegal. It doesn't mean they're undocumented. They could have green cards. They could be here perfectly legal. And there's a lot of states and cities that do that on very, very local elections. We have to see what the councilman is proposing.
2: Councilmember Bremen.
4: Yeah, I would say, again, it does depend. In other places, school boards have non-citizens.
2: Yes or no. Mr. Fred, I have a question for you.
4: You told NBC News.
0: Okay. Yes or no, should non-American citizens be allowed to vote in our elections? Yes or no? And
1: yeah.
0: Spencer Pratt?
1: Voting is sacred. He said no. That's the rational answer.
0: It's a yes or no binary question. And then the other two go into these word salad, long, it depends answers.
5: Well, I don't know. Like, if you have a green card and if you didn't cross over illegally and if you haven't committed child rape, then, well, maybe you should still be able to vote.
0: And she corrects herself. She says illegal. And then she's like, oh, undocumented. Mm-hmm. And they point to other jurisdictions that have gone in this direction. So clearly they are very much open to the idea of non-citizen voting. I made this point on America's Newsroom earlier, which is hosted by Bill Hemmer and an undisclosed Fox News personality. And we were talking about this. And I mentioned that one of the jurisdictions that tried to bring in non-citizen voting by fiat is New York City.
1: Yes.
0: The City Council said, we're going to do non-citizen voting. And it went to the high court here in the state of New York, which is dominated by the left. Mm-hmm. They're all Democratic appointees, if I'm not mistaken. A very left-wing court. They looked at that and threw it out 6-1. Like, overwhelming, unconstitutional. But this is the move. And conservatives say they want non-citizens to vote. And Democrats say, that's a lie.
1: Yeah.
0: And then they try to do it.
1: That's a lie and that's racist. Racism.
0: And it is our policy, actually.
1: Yeah,
0: and it's
1: actually
0: a good thing.
1: Yes. And they know they can't do it in federal elections. So they're going smaller and smaller and smaller to have as much impact as possible.
0: And then they'll say, well, they're allowed to do it in these local elections. So why are they second class residents or citizens?
1: In state elections.
0: We should go up to the next level. And then if you have some legal voting for non-citizens, it becomes very hard to police, which I sort of suspect might be the whole point of this. But note well, it's a yes or no question, and like a normal human being with a functioning brain, Spencer Pratt said no. And the other ones were like, hummina. Well, actually, depends,
1: okay,
0: maybe.
1: Show me another country where you can vote, ladies. Like, show it to me. Like, where can you as an American citizen go and vote? Show me. I would love to know. I'm all ears, totally open.
0: Maybe one of the countries where Karen Bass was when the fires broke out, which was not in America at the time. Another issue here.
1: I bet in Ghana they do not let non-citizens vote.
0: I would also guess that you were correct, because that is an insane policy that no one has. Kennedy, it is always a pleasure to see you. Thank you
1: for
0: dropping by.
1: The pleasure is mine.
0: With that, we've got to run. We'll be right back. The Guy Benson Show Happy Hour continues next.

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1: KABC. SoCal is going to heat up. The hot weather begins this weekend and continues into early next week. A man, possibly in his early 60s, has been killed by a Gold Line train. It happened this morning around 7:15 in Highland Park. The man was pronounced dead at the scene. It's still unclear why he was on the tracks. And the Los Angeles City Council has voted to end the use of pretextual police stops. Daniel Martindale report.
2: Pretextual stops involve officers pulling a driver over to detain them for a minor violation as a way to investigate possible evidence that may link them with a more serious crime. Civil rights advocates have long argued the tactic disproportionately targets Black and Latino communities. LAPD officers conducted more than 72,000 pretextual stops between April of 2022 and September of 2025. About 30% of those stops led to evidence of another offense, including drugs or weapons.
1: Those are the headlines. I'm Sharon Reardon.
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5: Crash
0: Traffic.
5: In Culver City on the 405 southbound past Washington. Right lane is blocked. They're trying to clear it. Delays out of West LA from Wilshire. Castaic, a crash on the 5 northbound just before the upper crossover. Two left lanes are blocked, and that drive is loading up away from Hasley Canyon Road. Costa Mesa, it's road work, and it's on the south end of the 55 freeway. At the intersection at the end of the freeway, 19th Street, traffic is down to two lanes, slowing things down from about Victoria and 22nd Street. Redlands, a crash on the 10 eastbound at 6 is off to the shoulder. You're on the brakes from Tennessee.
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0: talking about the issues you care about. Guy Benson.
1: Earlier on the show, we had Tyrus here in studio. That's always a lot of fun. We'll be on Gutfeld together this evening in the 10 p.m. hour Eastern on Fox News Channel. Very wide-ranging with Tyrus earlier. Here's part of that conversation if you missed it. So you've got the tatted-up arms.
2: Yes.
1: And on the subject of tattoos, there is one in particular that's very controversial in politics right now. It is on the chest of a Senate candidate in Maine. We've talked a lot about the Nazi tattoo and Graham Plattner and all the excuses and lies around this tattoo. Bernie Sanders was asked about this because he's a huge Plattner fan and vice versa. They're both basically communists. And here's how Bernie defended this guy getting the Death Camp SS tattoo on his heart, cut 41.
3: Came out of the military. He will acknowledge, I'm not telling you what he doesn't say, he had PTSD. He went to the VA. And by the way, what he says, they rebuilt his life. All right. He went into a dark period in his life. I suspect that Graham Plattner is not the only American to have gone through a dark period. But what he did was he expressed his darkness on the internet. Probably not a brilliant thing to do. All right. And he said things that are stupid, things that were hurtful. He has apologized for them. And what he says now, when the guy that I saw up on the stage in Portland, Maine, rather a brilliant guy. I mean, really a strong fighter for the working class, very articulate, very smart. And what he said is, yeah, I went through a dark period. I said stupid things. I am not the person today that I was back then. And I think as a nation, especially given the fact that we have a president who is convicted of 34 felonies, maybe we have to do a little bit of forgiveness.
1: All right. So he's talking not just about the overall issue with the tattoo, but also all the things he's posted online about white people and rural people and black people and women and rape and other things. Dark period is what we heard over and over again there from Bernie Sanders. I would just add that the lying and gaslighting about the tattoo has been very recent. It's not all the way back then.
4: The correct thing is he's in a light period right now. He's because it's convenient. I said this, and it's very hard to stump Greg, but I said this isn't an argument. This isn't a debate. It's very simple. This all comes down to location, location, location. No one puts a tattoo they don't understand over their heart. The most special thing to you is you put it over your heart. So he felt so strongly about that tattoo and that belief system that he wanted it close to his heart. And this is a man I have a tattoo of a stingray on my right hand for a reason, because it would sting you. On this side, I have Tulsa Doom because it would curse. Like, you understand when you put something on your body, especially there's certain places, usually the mom, the wife, the love of your life, the sport. You know, on my chest, it was like my spirit animal was a killer whale. I have this huge killer whale here and a hammerhead shark coming up underneath it that flows in. And I knew it because I wanted that environment close to my chest.
1: Something that you think through very carefully.
4: He knew not just what it was also a thing. One of the things I think he said is it was a group of us who made this, and it was the group thing, or I don't remember. And I was none of that stuff flies. Had he answered that question the way Bernie so carefully covered everything, we wouldn't be having this conversation if he was like, yes, I believed in the Nazi views and these things changed me. But to say, oh, I was just going through a dark, it's not good enough, because you are already disingenuous when you, from the jump start, this is who you are.
1: Well, and he tried to pretend that he didn't know what it was.
4: Nobody does that. That's one of the biggest jokes ever. I had no idea I was drunk.
1: Yes, you did.
4: Okay. Maybe you didn't know. Okay, let's give him that. Let's just give him that. I didn't know that I have an anti-Semitic, I have a thing on my chest. The next day when I'm at the beach and everyone's looking at me going, why the hell do you have a Nazi tattoo on your chest? I would have taken the trip directly back to that tattoo artist and probably would not have ended well for him. And it would have been covered up before it healed, because that would have been... No.
1: Yeah, he kept it for years.
4: It was there. It was who... You can't rent it. You have to own it. And what he's trying to do is rent it. I was in a... If Bernie Sanders' answer is accurate, so if President Trump calls him up and says, sorry, I went through a dark period, well, then he all of a sudden starts supporting... him? Will he start looking at his policies in a different light? Will he go on to hey, the president had a dark period. So, and he apologized. And I think we've all been there. So on behalf of Democrats everywhere, we're now going to we're going to work on some of these policies that he wants to get across because he said he was sorry. And I think that's the worst thing. This is not a job you have to have. And it's not for everyone. And people who vote need to, you can't even be honest about who you are. How can you lead?
1: Yeah. And the other thing is, and we have less than a minute, what drives me crazy is anyone who is even one step right of center at some point has been compared to a Nazi and a white supremacist and all that stuff, or you're an enabler of it, or
4: I'm a black Nazi, Uncle Tom, I get it. All of it.
1: And then when there's someone on their side running for an office, they want him to win, they're willing to like adjudicate down to the minute detail whether or not the SS death camp Nazi tattoo really indicates anything about Nazis, on top of the other things he's done on white supremacy and anti-Semitism. They're like, well, does that really, do you really believe? They never give any benefit of the doubt to anyone like who doesn't have a tattoo. My full interview with Tyrus, we were all over the place, a lot of fun. 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When we come back, the home stretch. Producer Christine has some social plans tonight, and they are interesting. She'll explain.
0: In the swamp, not of the swamp. Guy Benson.

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2: 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Bonus Benson on the weekends, all that good stuff. I want to talk about Christine's evening plans for later tonight. But before we do that, we had a near HR moment here on the show earlier today where our beloved colleague Dylan was threatening to go to human resources to perhaps file a complaint against a member of this team. And I don't want to say who she is, but that'll be Dylan's decision whether or not he wants to name the offender in this grievous moment, frankly. Lack of decorum, really an insult, not just to Dylan, but to the entire team and our cohesiveness here. Dylan, what happened?
3: Cookie, well, it started as...
2: There we go. The first word is incriminating.
3: I mean, I'm willing to out the offender in this situation. But it started out as what I thought was a typo. Christine sometimes calls me by a nickname, Do It Dylan.
2: Yeah.
3: Because
2: you get it
3: I get it done.
2: You do.
3: I do it. That's what Do It Dylan does. But she sent in the chat, Donut Dylan. And I acted like I was offended. I said, look, Cookie, I've lost 80 pounds on my fitness journey. I know I have room to go, but you don't have to call me that. But since then, she has gone completely mask off and will not stop calling me Donut. And I threatened to take this issue to HR. Mm-hmm. She said that sounds like a soft donut thing to do. She said that I need to cowboy up Cupcake. And
2: She's now channeling one of her heroes, Katie Porter.
3: That's right. That's right. And quite frankly, it crosses a
2: line.
3: Get
2: out of her shot, Dylan.
3: I know. I'm apparently, I don't know. Maybe she has some like deep-seated resentment towards me, but she's gone full fat phobic here.
2: The good news is that she will not be dumping scalding potatoes on you like Katie Porter
3: did. That's good.
2: Only because she's never met you.
3: That's right.
2: And maybe never will at this point if there's a restraining order that comes down because of this donut situation. She was making sprinkles jokes, talking about various fillings.
3: That's
2: for
3: right.
2: Donuts.
3: She was.
2: And so I guess the question becomes, Dylan, since we're not, I guess, going to HR and we're just hashing it out here, are you going to retaliate in some sort of way? Are you going to plot your revenge at some point? Because it doesn't sound like you're taking it in stride.
3: Well, I mean, there is plenty of retaliatory action. I mean, the amount of dirt that we all have on Cookie is
2: true.
3: It's astronomical. We could take her down at any moment, and that's part of the power that we have over Cookie here.
2: And she actually told me moments before the show started, she's like, yeah, America runs on Duncan, and maybe she'll be a little more running for Donut, is what she said. That's what she said.
1: That is not true.
2: She said that
3: to me.
1: That's not true.
3: She keeps calling me increasingly insulting nicknames, and I've got a call to action. I mean, this is my response. If you and many people, almost 1,500 people, have followed at CookiesJar1988 on X.
2: She also said she's worried about the nickname Cookie because you might start getting bad ideas. It's a big
3: exactly,
2: good.
3: Exactly. And many people have followed her there. If
2: it's CookiesJar1988 on Twitter?
3: That's right.
2: Okay.
3: CookiesJar1988.
2: Okay.
3: If you have followed her there and you don't stand for workplace harassment, I suggest...
1: Oh, come on.
3: You could click the unfollow button, and you could also click the follow button at Dylan_Rolfson on X.
1: Dylan_Rolfson,
3: Rolfsen. If you wanted to take a stand against workplace, quite frankly, words are violence. So if you want to take a stand against workplace violence and against fat phobia, drop the follow on Cookie's Jar and maybe donate it to Dylan_Rolfson.
2: You don't have to unfollow her. You can just reply and give her a piece of your mind.
1: Did you say
3: that's right?
1: Donut, donate it?
3: No, I didn't actually. And it's offensive that you would suggest that I actually did say that.
2: That's terrible. I'm actually looking right now to see if at Donut Dylan is available, because Christine texted that to the group chat that maybe you should change your handle to at Donut Dylan. It does appear, at least for the moment, to be available. It's just diabolical, the things that Christine is saying. And maybe she'll have an opportunity to think about this tonight during her social plans with someone who was a total stranger to Christine, who I think wanted to remain a total stranger with Christine, but Christine was having none of that. Tell us about your evening tonight, Chris.
1: Well, okay. Don't call me that again.
2: That's what your mom calls you, right?
1: Chris. Also, I just want you to know, Dylan, this is before I go into my plans tonight. I've worked with Guy Benson for a very long time. This is the first time ever. Joelle, you have to hear this. He looked into my eyes and he goes, "You're evil." Never before.
2: Many people are saying you're a monster, and I'm not saying that I'm saying it, but
3: I'll say it.
2: Yeah, Dylan is saying it.
1: A cookie monster.
2: A cookie monster.
1: Okay, so plans for tonight.
2: Yes.
1: Guy, you and I went to Palm Beach, probably just like a little, maybe 2 months ago.
2: Yeah. Club for Growth event.
1: Yes.
2: Huge success.
1: Yes. Oh, boy. I'm just remembering that night. Okay, anyway. I'm
2: surprised you can remember anything.
1: Just remembered. On the plane going down, I sat next to a lovely woman in the industry that we all work in, pretty high up. And we got to talking, and she was the one, if you guys remember listening, she kept putting her headphones on and said she had to listen to a quote unquote podcast for work and kept closing her eyes.
2: Yeah, trying to fall asleep or pretending to sleep.
1: Correct. But I was having
2: like, hey, did you physically remove one of the headphones from her ear that was closest to you? You'd be like, psst, hey, want to talk?
1: I didn't, but what I would do is I kept feeding her dog. Remember? She had a little dog.
2: Oh, yeah.
1: And the dog would like kind of rustle around and wake her up.
2: And so you were not taking the hint at all.
1: Mm-mm.
2: And now you've made plans with her?
1: I have plans with her.
2: To hang out?
1: Yeah.
2: How did she get swindled into that?
1: I think she liked me. You know, I know that on this show, you people don't. But there are people out there. There's somebody out there.
2: For everyone.
1: And
2: yeah. I mean, people write to inmates, right? People become infatuated with inmates even, which is where you might end up if you keep it up with all the workplace harassment. But anyway, what are you doing with this victim, this friend? Sorry.
1: She invited me to listen to this, like women in the industry, women in business. It's like a group. We're all meeting up and what is it when the girls are fit, like golfers on a professional level? LPG?
2: LPGA?
1: Yeah, LPGA. They're two former LPGA golf players. And they had started this group because, as you know, a lot of men, mostly men, play golf. And a lot of business deals are done on the golf course. And that's where women are missing their opportunity.
2: What kind of business deals are you thinking about?
1: Who knows?
2: Sturdy Gal Liquors?
1: Oh, my gosh.
2: Are you going to start pitching it to all the gals tonight?
1: I didn't even think about that. Well, let me just get in with them first.
2: Okay.
1: And so it's open bar.
2: Oh, there it is.
1: Free food. And I get one-on-one time with one of the pro players to work on maybe like one of my swings. I think I'm going to talk to her about my drive.
2: Not putting?
1: Have you not heard my nickname on the golf course? They call me Cookie Putter.
2: Cookie putter?
1: Because I'm really good at putting.
2: Even after the open bar?
1: Well, I mean, this is more of like a tutorial. I mean, we're not going on the golf course. We're in Manhattan. It's like some virtual place.
2: Oh.
1: Yeah. And so what I wanted to ask you guys is I looked at the rundown of like how the event's going to go. And one of the first things, it says icebreakers. Does that mean we have to go around the room and like
2: fun facts?
1: Yeah. So what should I do?
2: I don't know. What do you think, Donut Dylan? Like, it could be. Fun fact, I've harassed my colleague today.
3: She could say that. She could say that. And, I mean, I'm surprised that you are looking at the rundown for the evening, Cookie, because That'll be the first rundown.
2: Wow. Shots fired right there. That is good.
1: You turned on me.
2: That is good. Joelle, what would be your fun fact about Cookie so far? It's early days still.
4: Fun fact.
2: It maybe doesn't have to be fun. How about just a fact?
4: Just the fact that she can outdrink you. That's it.
2: Yeah, open bar. It's like she might test how open that bar truly is.
1: Well, I have work tomorrow. This is a professional.
3: That's never stopped you before.
1: Oh, he's just going for it, isn't he? Oh,
4: this is great.
2: And do you have work tomorrow?
1: Yes, I have to be here at some point.
2: We'll see.
1: And it's a professional event. I've never done like a women in the workplace, except HR, like events.
2: When I think professional.
1: Yes.
2: I think Cookie.
1: I'm representing you guys, the show.
2: No, please don't mention us.
1: I have to.
2: No. You know what? Just say you work for Fela. They'll never fact check that. It's fine. Say you work for Fela. It'll all work out. At Cookie's Jar 1988. At Dylan underscore Rolfson, if you're interested.
3: Right.
2: Not at Donut Dylan, although that was Christine's idea. And I guess we'll need a progress update tomorrow if she comes in. We'll see. She might be a little under the weather, if you know what I mean, tomorrow after the whole open bar situation.
1: Oh, I know how to cowboy up, Cupcake.
2: All right. Thank you, Congresswoman. And with that, we've got to go. Gutfeld tonight. The exciting conclusion of whatever this is tomorrow. In 21 hours, the program begins. We will talk to you then. Have a great evening.
1: Have you not heard my nickname on the golf course? They call me Cookie Potter.
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10: You know, one of the weirder things I've seen on social media lately is parents feeding their babies butter, like whole sticks of butter. They swear that it helps them feel fuller after meals and get a good night's sleep, among other things. There's actually something to this. You know, butter is full of fat, which a rapidly growing infant needs, but eating butter all the time results in, quote, boxing out other important nutrients they need as well. Spokesperson for the Academy of Nutrition and Dietetics told us she recommends half a teaspoon to a teaspoon melted and then added to a puree. Or as they get older, you can drizzle oil or melted butter over cooked vegetables, she told us. We never say just give butter by itself, and it's not the only source of fat she would recommend. Avocados, hummus, fish, they are great sources of fat as well. And also, great foods to introduce. I'm Dr. Sanjay Gupta, helping you live a better life.
11: To the point and honest. In other words, fast-paced, fact-based. KABC. Los Angeles. Orange County. A Cumulus Media Station.
12: Here is the news. KABC. The heat is on in Northern California. According to the National Weather Service, cities like Sacramento, Chico, Redding, Stockton, and Modesto will see temperatures above normal now and over the next several days. We could see temperatures topping the 90s through the weekend and into early next week. Southern California will also get hit with the unusually warm weather. A California immigration judge is suing the Justice Department, saying she was fired for her political views and support of immigrant rights. Dina Kodiak reports.
13: Judge Kyra Lillian filed the lawsuit against the DOJ and the acting attorney general. She says she was also targeted for being a woman over 40, speaking Spanish, and having ties to the Hispanic community. She served nearly 2 years as a judge, the usual probation period. Her lawsuit lists about 30 other immigration judges across the country who lost their jobs after not being converted after probation or just terminated, including 14 from the Bay Area. Most were women, according to the lawsuit.
12: A big chunk of change from the federal government's been secured for search and rescue teams across the country, including 8 in California. The money will help the 8 FEMA urban search and rescue teams respond to wildfires, earthquakes, and other disasters.
14: For far too long, individual task forces have been forced to bear too much of the financial burden of this work, work that the federal government is responsible for and that communities across America need.
12: Bay Area Congressman Kevin Mullen was part of the bipartisan group that scored the $56 million. And there's now a Willie Mays Highway to honor the legendary Giants player. The newly named section of I-80 in San Francisco runs from Treasure Island to downtown near Oracle Park. Willie Mays played most of his 23-year career with the Giants, winning the 1954 World Series. Yesterday would have been his 95th birthday. Those are the headlines. I'm Sharon Reardon.
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17: Stakes got a tough one. This is a wreck on the 5 northbound before the upper crossover. A big rig was hauling a forklift. That forklift decided to move its way off of the trailer. So the two left lanes remain blocked and delays are loading up away from Hasley Canyon Road. We're also looking at Sun Valley. A wreck is out of lanes on the 5 northbound before Sheldon, but you're on the brakes getting away from Glen Oaks. And let's also check out the drive as you make your way in Corona. A crash on the 91 eastbound just on the other side of the 15. That's where everything's out of lanes, but you're on the brakes away from Main Street in Corona.
18: How did I lose weight? And I did. 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I did. I love this stuff. 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
23: 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Stocks have taken a breather today from the record highs we hit this week. Investors looking to the Middle East once again. Iran's response to the latest peace deal proposed by the U.S. The price of oil did pull back today, with crude oil in New York hovering above $90 a barrel on the latest headlines coming out of the Middle East. Right now, we're looking at oil around 97.05, actually. The S&P 500 pulling back today after hitting a new all-time high as oil prices came back from losses, with traders looking at more developments between the U.S. and Iran. The Dow came in for a closing loss today of 314 points, settling at 49,597. The S&P 500 down 28 off its record highs, 7,337. And the NASDAQ down 33 points, also coming off its record high of 25,806. We did see some losses today in the tech space. Amazon, as well as some of the semi-stocks like Broadcom and Micron, moving lower. Oil prices, of course, will be in focus here with the latest developments in the Middle East, including some dramatic developments, including this one. The U.S. military says Iran launched missiles, drones, and small boat attacks at U.S. warships near the Strait of Hormuz today, and that the U.S. responded by intercepting the threats and striking Iranian military sites responsible for those attacks. The Wall Street Journal reports the exchange came as Iran and the U.S. were working with mediators formulate a one-page framework to restart negotiations aimed at ending the conflict, with talks potentially starting next week in Pakistan. The president warning the U.S. would resume bombing of Iran at a much higher level and intensity if Iran does not agree to a deal, though he did say Iran has agreed to not have a nuclear weapon, which, of course, was a big issue in all this. Saudi Arabia and Kuwait, meanwhile, lifting restrictions on the U.S. military's use of their bases as well as airspace, easing one concern for the president's operation in the Strait of Hormuz. Coverage of this week's Milken Institute Global Conference continues this hour. I'll be speaking with economist Kevin Cloudon, fellow at the Milken Institute, about what's being discussed here with the biggest names in business. We'll also be joined this hour by the director of the Port of Los Angeles, Gene Soroka, about what's happening at the port and things impacting the port around the world. But first, on your money, the markets, the economy, and the whole works now. Joining us live, investment expert Jonathan Honig, Fox News contributor, portfolio manager at Capitalist Pig Hedge Fund, and author of the book Prices Primary, How to Profit with Any Asset in Any Market at Any Time. Jonathan Honig, thank you very much for coming to the line this afternoon.
24: Frank, it's great to be with you. And really, what has been a historic rally for stocks? I mean, something that you really have to go back almost 100 years to have found. I mean, Frank, the return to all-time highs, you know, from that 10% decline, it took the market an average historically of about 110 days. This time around, it took the market only 11 days to recoup those all-time highs. So it's really been a pretty historic run. And, you know, it's supported by the technicals themselves. You got a majority of stocks nearly 60% above their 50-day moving average, over 50% above their 200-day moving average. And even today, a majority of stocks, almost 220 new 52-week highs, only about 100 new 52-week lows. So you know me, Frank, I don't fight the tape, and at least for now, the tape is higher.
23: All right, and oil bouncing all over the place. So what do you see for oil in all of this, and what are you doing with the oil stocks, which have had a rough ride this week?
24: Well, I think oil and, in fact, inflation could be the the rain, if you will, on the parade of stocks. I mean, I look at the 30-year yield, Frank. It's gone from almost 4.6% to nearly 5% just in the last 3 months. Or the 10-year, I mean, it's gone from 4% to almost 4.3%. So we're seeing a lot of indications that not just oil, but inflation writ large isn't dead just yet. And I go back to that 10-year yield, Frank, you know, it's under 5%. It was above 5% from basically the late 60s to the early 2000s. So it's only been decidedly lower than that since about 2007. That's my fear moving forward, Frank, is higher inflation, higher interest rates, and that could be the spoiler to the stock market party in the weeks to come.
23: Very interesting. And we've been watching the precious metals, of course, hitting record highs this year, gold and silver pulling back from the record highs. We've always been told that gold and silver are the main hedges against inflation. That they've pulled back. So what are those telling us about inflation?
24: I think you have to look at long-term trends when it comes to any markets, Frank, but certainly gold and silver as well. I mean, I think the longer-term trend, when you take a step back, continues to be higher, not just for gold or silver, but, you know, over at CapitalistPig.com, we've been benefiting from higher agricultural prices. It's a little more off the radar screen, but I like DBA quite a bit. That's D as in David, B as in boy, A as in agriculture. It's a mix of corn, wheat, soybeans, and sugar up year to date, and unlike gold and silver, just doesn't have that herd, doesn't have the population that's already on board. So I like DBA, and I do think that, as they say, a rising tide lifts all boats. So you're likely to see, before it's all done, higher gold, higher silver, and higher platinum prices as well. I like PPLT for adventurous portfolios as well over at CapitalistPig.com. That's the ETF that tracks platinum, PPLT.
23: All right. Thanks for putting that on a radar screen. And, of course, to remind our great listeners that we were talking about gold and silver before they took off. So when things are not being talked about, that's a good time to look at it. And, of course, once it just kind of human nature, once things start hitting record highs, that's when people tend to pile in. But as far as catching that wave, it may be too late. Any thoughts here about where gold and silver go from these points?
24: Well, Frank, you know, your observation is very astute. I remember back in the late 1990s, you know, the NASDAQ went up in 1997, 1998, 1999, and even in the early part of 2000, it wasn't until March of 2000 when, you know, the internet arrived, you know, that future that had been talked about for so long finally arrived, that those stocks ultimately tapped out. So it's, I think, frankly, going to be a very similar situation when it comes to AI. Incredible technology, but we very well might see a situation in the coming years where AI succeeds, but a lot of the AI-oriented stocks don't. And I think only of a name like SanDisk, Frank. I mean, have you ever seen a stock go up 2,000% in just 1 year or 1 year's time? I mean, amazing, unbelievable return for SanDisk that we've seen, you know, in those types of returns. So, you know, I'm not a bear when it comes to tech, but I think the real money is going to be made in small cap stocks and value stocks and in international stocks, all the avenues that haven't made these eye-popping returns over the last 4 years.
23: And certainly NVIDIA has been in the spotlight this week here at the Milken Institute Global Conference with Jensen Huang speaking once again. We see NVIDIA getting a lift today of nearly 4 at 211.50. Apple also with their change of leadership in the works right now. That stock hitting record highs this week, down to 40, just 4 cents today at 287 and change. What about those two big names here?
24: I mean, all-time highs tend to beget more all-time highs. This is the whole nature of trends, Frank, is, you know, the trends tend to persist. And, you know, when you have names like Apple and NVIDIA at all-time highs, I mean, you don't bet against those trends. But I look at a name like NVIDIA, I mean, three years ago, Frank, this was a $13 stock. It's over a $200 stock today. So, you know, already seeing such an amazing move. And again, I liken it only to the late 1990s because, you know, the time to take the risk was before the internet became an integral part of our lives. So I wouldn't be very surprised. In fact, you saw this after the bell today. A lot of companies starting to beat earnings and then the companies' stocks selling off as a result. So that's why I continue to like, as I said, a lot of the international, a lot of the small cap stocks. You know, Frank, they're doing well, but they're not trading at the same multiples. So IWC is one that I like for my clients over at CapitalistPig.com. This is the smallest of small caps. These are actually micro cap stocks. up over 10% year to date. And again, not a lot of the herd, not a lot of the you know, dumb money, if you will, yet on board when it comes to small caps. So IWC, one to do your own due diligence, but I think that can do well in the months and years to come.
23: 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This great book, by the way, is Price is Primary, How to Profit with Any Asset in Any Market at Any Time. China will be in focus with President Trump, is set to meet with the Chinese leader, and we're going to be having a big California-China business forum next week at the Biltmore Hotel, where I'll be participating as well. What about China? Are you doing anything with China at this point?
24: I mean, Frank, it's a great example. I mean, China's best years came with the liberalization of its economy. And going back even before the Chinese, the Olympics in 2008, I mean, when it was shrinking government, which, when it was privatizing markets, I mean, that was really the time to own China. Over the last 5 years, large cap Chinese stocks are actually down by almost 20%. So, you know, Frank, there's this magnificent correlation. The more free an economy, the more prosperous its markets and then more prosperous its people. So, you know, I think China has an opportunity here, as all emerging markets do, but it's got to start from on high, and it's got to start with a re-liberalization.

0: I'm Chris Jakimic. I served in the United States Air Force, and I deployed 3 times. Being a veteran, it's interwoven into your DNA, is really the absence of the connection and the purpose that can really drive a lot of veterans to some negative thoughts. For those who are in a suicidal crisis, the window of time to save somebody's life is very short. Our duty is to protect ourselves and protect our families. And one way you can do that is store your weapons safely. Store all your guns securely. 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
2: The story is out, and the crypto prices themselves are down from those recent highs. So as strange as it sounds, I think you'd rather buy Bitcoin above 100,000 for its move to, let's say, 150 or 200,000 rather than at 80, hoping for that move back to 100,000. Let it show itself to be a little bit stronger before putting new money to work.
3: All right. We saw Charlie Gasparino out here, by the way, here at the Milken Institute Global Conference, and some of your other great Fox associates here from the Fox Business News Channel and so forth. And a lot of talk here about space related issues now with SpaceX getting set for its IPO. What are your thoughts about that? I'm sure you get asked about this all the time, and how you're positioning yourself with perhaps some other names here related to space in advance of the SpaceX IPO.
2: Yeah, I mean, Frank, it's amazing. This almost has become like the new crypto area. There, if you want to play it, and I can't say it's an area that I've participated so much, but the best of the bunch, I think, is in what's called the ARK Space and Defense Innovation ETF. ARKX is the ETF. In the last year, it's gone from about 20 to over 33. So, you know, up by over a third in just a year's time. And I think you're right. The SpaceX IPO, that is going to be the one to watch later on in the year, perhaps even in early 2027. But I can think, you know, the more the president does to his credit to privatize space travel, I mean, we're seeing innovations under Blue Origin with Jeff Bezos or SpaceX with Musk, you know, types of innovation, Frank, we could have never seen under government. So once again, the private industry is pioneering space travel, and I think ARKX is a way to play it in your own account. Do your own due diligence, but in a weird way, space is like the new crypto. This is where the action really is right now.
3: Very exciting. And any other specific places, Jonathan Honig, where you're putting money now and or taking it off the table?
2: Yeah, I mean, I think once again, the big cap tech, it's had a hell of a run for the last 4 years, Frank, but I do think higher interest rates spoil the party. And as pedestrian as it might seem, you know, channel Green Acres and check out shares once again of DBA, that agricultural ETF. And more than anything, Frank, it's not correlated with stocks. I mean, you always want to be looking for things that zig when the rest of the market zags. DBA, do your own due diligence, but it's my top pick over at capitalspig.com. And individual investors should definitely give it some consideration in the months ahead.
3: Jonathan Honig, thank you very much for jumping on the line. What's turned out to be a big record-shattering week, a little bit of a pullback here today, but a lot of optimism being expressed here at the Milken Institute Global Conference here in Beverly Hills as the whole business world gathered this week here. And that's, I'm elated that you were able to come to the line here with us today. Investment expert Jonathan Honig, Fox News contributor, portfolio manager at Capitalist Pig Hedge Fund. The book, once again, Price is Primary, How to Profit with Any Asset in Any Market at Any Time. Jonathan, thank you very much again for joining us live here this afternoon.
2: 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Thanks again.
3: 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And out to the freeways we go now on 790 KABC.
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5: Slowing in Irvine on the 405. This is northbound, leaving Irvine Center Drive and stretches all the way to Brookhurst in Fountain Valley. It's also slow on the 5 in Irvine, northbound from the 133 as you travel towards Harbor in Anaheim. Delays out of Santa Monica, East 10, loading up from Lincoln all the way to the 5 in Boyle Heights. The drive in Pasadena, slowing 210 eastbound from the 134 and stretches all the way to the 15.
0: I'm Chris Jakimic. 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
5: There's something I'd like to talk to you about today, something that's been circulating on the internet that's become a real problem. Deep fake videos of me endorsing products that I've never even heard of and I have no relationship with whatsoever. Let me tell you clearly, these videos are scams. They are designed to take your money. Now, a couple things you should keep in mind. If something sounds too good to be true, it probably is. When you look at these videos, if they don't seem natural, if there's something off about them, the audio or the video, it's probably AI generated. And if you come across something that does pique your interest, see if you can find evidence of it from other sources. I promise you this, if I discover something incredible that you need to know about, I'm going to talk about it somewhere that you can easily find, not on some shady social media site. I'm Dr. Sanjay Gupta, helping you live a better life.
6: 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I believe in the power of UCLA.
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10: Motango Money continues here in 790 KABC. Good afternoon. Stocks pulling back for the record highs achieved this week. The S&P 500 down 28. Off its record high at 7,337, the NASDAQ down 33 at 25,806, the Dow down 314 points back to 49,597 after flirting with 50K just yesterday. Once again, the Middle East headlines, the focus of attention in the markets as the price of oil has been bouncing around today. We saw oil prices come off their session lows after trading below $100 earlier in the session. West Texas Intermediate crude futures in New York traded at $94.81 a barrel, while Brent crude in London fell today, closing at $100.06 a barrel. Stocks moved higher today, while oil prices cooled on a report citing sources, Axios citing sources, that the U.S. and Iran are nearing a deal to end the war. Specifically, two U.S. officials and two other sources briefed on the issue told Axios that the White House believes it is nearing a one-page, 14-point memo of understanding to not only end the war but also establish a framework for more detailed nuclear talks. But in the meantime, the U.S. military announced some dramatic developments that Iran had launched missiles, drones, and small boat attacks at U.S. warships near the Strait of Hormuz today, and the U.S. Navy responded by intercepting those threats, striking Iranian military sites responsible for the attacks. President, meanwhile, warning the U.S. would resume bombing Iran at a much higher level and intensity if Iran does not agree to a deal, though he also said Iran has agreed to not have a nuclear weapon. Following all these developments closely, of course, and Everyone at the Milken Institute Global Conference also had an eye on the Middle East this week. We'll talk more about that coming up here shortly with some of the main participants in the conference. In the meantime, Bitcoin and all this had a nice rally, but pulled back a bit today as well. We see Bitcoin down about $300 here at the moment, back to 79,800. ETH, Ethereum at 2,285 at the moment, Doge at 11 cents. The yield in the 10-year note, by the way, is at 4.39%, still a bit elevated from where it was not too long ago. That's the one that impacts the fixed-rate mortgage rates, and we've been seeing those tick higher lately. Price of gold, meanwhile, down $9 here at the moment at $4,702.30 an ounce. Taking a look, I'll see if we can bring up the price of silver here, which we like to quote as well. The price of silver down 88 cents at the moment at $79.30 an ounce. NVIDIA, the Magnificent One, has had quite a week, up nearly $4 today at $211.50. And Apple, which kissed record highs for the first time this year, down 4 cents today at $287.42. And now the latest news on 790 KABC.
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11: The three leading candidates for Los Angeles mayor faced off in a televised debate yesterday. Mark Mayfield fills us in.
12: Democratic Mayor Karen Bass, Democratic Councilwoman Nithya Raman, and independent reality TV personality Spencer Pratt engaged in some heated exchanges. When asked about the Palisades fire that destroyed Pratt's house, Bass blamed former L.A. Fire Chief Kristen Crowley for not having enough firefighters in place. Pratt called Bass a liar for claiming that strong winds hampered efforts. Raman said more money needs to be spent on fixing city infrastructure.
11: And a man's pleaded no contest to a pair of apparently random stabbings, including the murder of a 17-year-old high school student who was waiting for his mother outside an El Sereno restaurant. The Los Angeles County DA says 35-year-old David Zapata is facing a 24-year-to-life state prison sentence when he's sentenced in June. Those are the headlines. I'm Sharon Reardon.
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18: Tough on the 110 freeway. We're starting off in Elysian Park, southbound, slowing from Stadium Way and stretches all the way to the 405. And northbound delays also leaving the 405 and stretches heading back to the 5 in Elysian Park. Santa Monica, 10 eastbound, jamming up away from Lincoln all the way to the 5 in Boyle Heights. Tough on the 210. This is eastbound out of Pasadena, slowing from the 134 freeway and stretches all the way to the 15. That 15 southbound in Corona, that's pretty messy as well, away from Magnolia Avenue to Wyrick Road.
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28: Motech on Money continues here at the Milken Institute Global Conference in Beverly Hills. It's the 2026 Global Conference. The theme this year, leading in a new era. A lot to talk about here, and joining me now is Milken Institute fellow economist Kevin Cloudon, who keeps us well informed year-round. But Kevin Cloudon, it's an honor to have you in person here, right here at the conference with thousands of movers and shakers from around the world.
29: Frank, it's absolutely great to be here, and it's great to see you. I'm glad you're here with me.
28: Thank you very, very much. Tell us about the conference this year and the focus, obviously, with the war in Iran heavily discussed here and everything else that's going on.
29: Well, the war in Iran is obviously a major issue, and I've seen it discussed and alluded to on multiple panels, but it's not just the war. It's everything that goes around with it. Shortages, questions about energy, questions about the supply chains. And of course, you know, don't forget that AI remains a huge topic and is touching on almost every single area that we see, whether it's from an investment standpoint, a future work standpoint, or a future business.
28: And the stock market still on a roll. The economy seems to be holding up in the face of all that. What's the mood this time around?
29: Well, the mood is a little more circumspect. I think that the market is holding because the truce in the Middle East is holding. The market is holding because people see a number of the business trends still looking favorable. We haven't seen a real rise in unemployment yet. We haven't seen a recession. And as long as the economic numbers, even if they've slowed, are staying somewhat positive, as long as people view the capital access and investment environments as strong. And right now, it feels like people are still feeling pretty strong about Kevin Warsh coming in at the Fed. So if that holds up, and if conflict doesn't rear its head again in the Middle East, then that may hold. But if the oil shortages and the potential fertilizer shortages and the other issues start catching up, do expect that to be reflected in the markets.
28: Business confidence, consumer confidence taking a hit in the face of these higher fuel costs. What's being said about that and the potential impact on the economy?
29: Well, there's a lot of concerns there. The biggest concerns really are on spending patterns. We don't have all the data yet, but Of course, you know, we had the closure of Spirit Airlines and the fact that that clearly came both out of fuel costs and consistently declined spending that's coming from working class families who relied on Spirit to take vacations. We are seeing at the same time statements being made by the CEO of United Airlines who's saying, you know, that higher prices are here to stay. And what does that mean in terms of tourism? What does that mean in terms of travel and discretionary spending? And reports are even coming out. You know, there was an article today that was talking about people going into debt for their Disney vacations. And so, you know, how sustainable is that? And so there are a lot of these question marks, but we aren't there yet. And so there's a lot of pensiveness right now and a lot of questions on what happens next. But at the same time, there's still some people here at the conference who feel very strongly that some of the economic trends will continue.
0: You're also an expert on the California economy and certainly involved with all the major business groups here, including the LA Area Chamber of Commerce on the rebuilding efforts here in the Palisades, Malibu, and also in Altadena. And they're calling it a second disaster with this very slow rebuild. Is that a topic here? And what's your assessment of what's happening?
29: It is a topic. Expect that to be more of a topic here in the coming days. We were talking a bit on the panel today about housing shortages and the systemic problems that were going on in terms of meeting the housing needs in the U.S. And the Secretary of Housing and Urban Development was even saying there is a 7 million house shortage around the country. If you think about that, you think about the fact that tariffs, shortages, also labor shortages, because it's worth remembering in Southern California especially that with all of the moves against illegal immigrants, that has a very real impact even on legal immigrants about their concerns about going to building sites, about the possibility of exposure, of issues like that. And that's had a real impact in rebuilding. There have been a lot of questions, obviously, about the bureaucratic responses. I just had a conversation yesterday with someone who has three friends who are just starting to get their houses back in order in Altadena, that they have had to not only deal with the insurance, they've actually had to deal with getting compensation from Edison. They've had to deal with the permitting issues and all of that. And so they're just feeling like they're just actually at a point where their houses can get, you know, being restored and they can move back in. But they've been said the process has been brutal and exhausting.
0: On the air with economist Kevin Cloudon here at the Milken Institute Global Conference, and recently four cities here in Los Angeles County banded together to create a coalition of the most business-friendly cities, the City of Commerce, City of Industry, Vernon, and Santa Fe Springs. This has been an uphill fight for a lot of businesses and cities to get LA to be more business-friendly. What's your assessment on that front and your reaction to this interesting cohesion of these four cities that are now banding together?
29: Well, I think that, you know, some of them actually are very clearly best practices. It's a little easier for Vernon and Industry to push that direction because they have almost nobody living in them.
0: Yeah.
29: They're very industrial. Irwindale is the same way. And it's a case where there has been a lot of historic NIMBYism around being pro-business, being pro-manufacturing, this constant failure to recognize that when you have a lot of light manufacturing, when you have a lot of businesses in this area, that it helps everybody. It helps your shopping, your restaurants, it helps your local jobs. It means that people don't have to travel far to get anywhere like that. I'm somewhat surprised that, for example, that El Segundo didn't join them just because of its history. But there is a need to not only be easier to do business in, but really to also promote that message and to make businesses and people aware that, you know, there are communities that do this. The main complaint I always hear about doing business in Southern California is just how long it takes to get things done. How long it takes to navigate permits, how long it takes to get approvals, how long it takes to make sure that things set. And if you go by the idea that time is money, then that's everybody's biggest complaint. The biggest advantage in Texas that it's had, that I've had reported to me repeatedly from businesses I've talked to, is the speed that you can get things done. There are a number of complaints about Texas. There are a number of downsides, but nobody can argue the fact that you can get a new factory up and running in Texas sometimes in a third of the time. And that's significant. And it's this feeling that if the cities and the communities can work with the cities, the counties, the state, and say, this is our plan, this is what we're trying to do, and just expedite that process, it would be beneficial to everyone.
0: Another big subject, of course, is oil production here, and including off the coast now of California. What's your reaction to the pipeline getting restarted here off the coast of Santa Barbara, and is that moving the needle here?
29: Well, the real issue isn't oil production. Is if you talk to people in the energy industry, they're generally going to say the real problem is the refineries. The fact that there is another, that I believe it's the Valero refinery that is in the process, they made the announcement of shutting it down. That's the biggest issue here, because it doesn't matter if the oil is produced here. It needs to be refined here, in particular to meet the California emissions standards. And right now, if the federal government is going to intervene on something, they need to be doing something about expediting the process. I know that there has been some talk, obviously there are lawsuits and issues about the California emissions standards and potentially doing that, but it's not the emission standards that's the issue right now. It's the issue of incentivizing and facilitating the refineries. And obviously the state government, both under Governor Brown and Governor Newsom, have been very clear about pushing everyone towards an electric future, but the infrastructure isn't there yet for that, and it's certainly not there yet for a lot of commercial vehicles. It's not there for a lot of people who can't afford new cars. And so the refinery issue is one that's actually very important and matters more than drilling off of Santa Barbara.
0: Economist Kevin Cloudon, fellow at the Milken Institute here at the Milken Institute Global Conference. We'll let you get back to your important work here of being a big part of the conference every year. Kevin Cloudon, thank you very much for sharing your thoughts with us here at this wonderful conference here.
29: My pleasure, and I wish the best for everyone. And remember that you can also look online and see if you can follow some of the panels and the various content at the Global Conference on its website and elsewhere. So, best everyone.
0: Thank you very much, Kevin Cloudon, here on MoTeC on Money on 790 KABC.
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18: It's tough on the 110 freeway. We're starting off in Elysian Park, southbound, slowing from Stadium Way and stretches all the way to the 405. And northbound delays also leaving the 405 and stretches heading back to the 5 in Elysian Park. Santa Monica, 10 eastbound, jamming up away from Lincoln all the way to the 5 in Boyle Heights. Tough on the 210. This is eastbound out of Pasadena, slowing from the 134 freeway and stretches all the way to the 15. That 15 southbound in Corona, that's pretty messy as well, away from Magnolia Avenue to Wyrick Road.
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38: You and I have never met, but I'm willing to bet that there is something you would like to do, but you feel like you can't, that it's too hard, that you don't deserve it. A colleague of mine recently told me about this new book called Brave Shift, 30 Mindset Changes to Transform Your Life. It's written by a woman named Michelle Carrer. Carrer says the one thing most people forget when they set a goal is to attach a reason to it. Having that reason is big, because when you don't want to do something that's necessary to reach your goal, you can go back to your reason to find the motivation you need. 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That will make you more likely to succeed, as will asking for help. 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I'm Dr. Sanjay Gupta, helping you live a better life.
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1: 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A vacation? A shopping spree? A trip to the spa? You could win $5,000 for the mom in your life with our Mother's Day giveaway. Just head to our website now to enter this national contest for a chance to win $5,000 for mom.
4: 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I believe in the power of UCLA.
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0: MoTeC on Money continues here from the Milken Institute Global Conference 2026, where movers and shakers are talking about what's happening with the markets and the economy, and trade also a big issue. And with me now is Gene Soroka, the director of the Port of Los Angeles. Gene Soroka, thank you very much for stopping here for a moment to want to get your views on what's happening here, your impressions of the conference here, first of all.
19: Well, this conference has attracted delegates from all around the world, Frank, from finance to policymakers and technology companies, healthcare, just a ton of people to visit with, and really a great experience for me.
0: And certainly trade is still a big issue, and of course what's happening in the Middle East with the Strait of Hormuz and all that. How is this impacting the Port of Los Angeles?
19: Fuel prices for these big container ships, Frank, have doubled over the last 2 months. But I was just in China 2 weeks ago, and I'm very pleased to report that the cargo in the Trans-Pacific trade, which is our strength, continues to move. Ships are in and out timely. The work of our ILW dock workers in San Pedro and in Long Beach has been stellar. So the cargo in the supply chain for Port of Los Angeles, Port of Long Beach, and the American consumer continues unimpeded. Costs are rising, though.
0: What's your reaction to the reports that a very large cargo ship was hit in the Strait of Hormuz, the CGA ship?
19: I was just advised of that, a 2,800 container unit ship. And not coincidentally, the convoys were paused shortly thereafter. We've said repeatedly, and after having lived and worked in the Middle East for 5 years, this is not something you want to be first at. And there's got to be a lot more assurance to make sure that the crews are thought of first. There are 20,000 crew members still in the Arabian Gulf today. And while we knew this would never be a straight line, we're not going to get a green light or an all clear to get these ships in and out of the strait. This is going to take time.
0: Tell us about China. You're going to be at the conference next week, the China-California Business Forum, where you appear every year. How's business between here and China going in all this?
19: China is still our number one trading partner at the Port of Los Angeles, accounting for about 40% of our business portfolio. And even though that was as high as 60% of our business back in 2018, we've continued to grow. We're chasing every pound of freight in Southeast Asia. Liner shipping companies are putting nonstop services in. And China is investing in supply chains and the manufacturing capacity in Southeast Asia. We'll continue to see more of that.
0: On the air with Gene Soroka, director of the Port of Los Angeles. And the cruise business has also been impacted recently by what's happening in the Strait of Hormuz. Have any ships coming in and out of the Port of L.A. have been affected by any of that?
19: No, none whatsoever. Our strength, Frank, as you know, is the Mexican Riviera, as well as fortnightly service out to Hawaii. Now we're picking up some northerly routes as well. We had 7 cruise ships in this week, one of our strongest on record. And as you know, we're just beginning the design work on a brand new cruise facility at the Outer Harbor with Carex, Blackstone, and others. This is going to be a great day. The ships are getting bigger. We need bigger facilities with more amenities, and we're well on our way.
0: See you tonight. Read about it tomorrow, but hear it now on MoTeC on Money on 790 KBC, on the air with the director of the Port of Los Angeles, Gene Soroka. And it's not just the cruise, it's the Love Boat, right? Princess Cruises, a long time based here in the Los Angeles area.
19: Over a 60-year relationship between Princess Cruises and the Port of Los Angeles. Just a hallmark, another great iconic brand here in L.A. for all to use. You know, we're the biggest drive market in the cruise industry. You can get in your car in Riverside in the morning, come down to San Pedro, dine at the fish market for lunch, and be on a 4 o'clock sailing down to Mexico. The cruise industry has been good to L.A., and we'll continue to give back.
0: And you have the USS Iowa there, too, right?
19: The Iowa's drawing more than 125,000 visitors. Jonathan Williams and the entire crew has been doing such a great job. Benefits for nonprofits, bringing school children and their families down, and just yet another great position for visitor-serving activities at the Port of L.A.
0: That's great, and certainly with the big 250th birthday of America, I'm sure they're gonna make it special for people there.
19: Well, Fleet Week is coming up, Memorial Day weekend, and we're going to have people in from all across the country and around the world to make sure that we recognize those servicemen and women who have fallen protecting our freedom. There'll be more festivities. We'll also be doing a lot of work with Carroll Parks and the Emergency Management Department, along with our allied agencies, to make sure that this port remains safe and visitor-friendly for all who come. Much more to do, but Memorial Day weekend, please come down to the waterfront in the Port of Los Angeles.
0: Another cause for celebration of 4 cities in the area. City of Vernon, City of Commerce, City of Industry, and Santa Fe Springs recently got together on a special initiative, most business-friendly cities in Los Angeles County, and certainly being near the Port of L.A. What's your reaction to that initiative that was just announced?
19: Great recognition, and these cities in particular have been strong partners with the Port of L.A. We think of warehousing, logistics services, but it's also the institutional knowledge of the business folks and the policymakers, our elected officials that bring this business to their cities and help grow the Port of Los Angeles. Hats off to all 4.
0: Gene Soroka, director of the Port of Los Angeles here at the Milken Institute Global Conference in Beverly Hills. Thank you very much for stopping to speak with us here on MoTeC on Money on 790 KBC.
19: Frank, always great to see you. Keep up the good work.
0: Thank you very, very much. Continuing here at MoTeC on Money on 790 KABC. Stocks pulling back from the record highs that we saw just yesterday. The S&P 500 pulling back 28 points at the closing bell, settling at 7,337. The NASDAQ down 33 at 25,806, and the Dow pulling back 314 points at 49,597 after getting close to 50K again and pretty close to its all-time high. It's been a banner week on Wall Street with so much attention focused on what's happening at the Milken Institute Global Conference and lots of news coming out this week. The volatility index easing a bit today by 2%. The price of gold right now hovering at around $4,702 an ounce. Silver also pulling back a bit. We did see NVIDIA. Of course, the CEO of NVIDIA, Jensen Huang, spoke at the global conference. NVIDIA stock today moved up another $4 or so, nearly $4 to $211.50. And Apple kissing record highs this week, down 4 cents today at $287.42. Of course, the price of oil very much in focus, given the latest news out of the Middle East. We see crude oil futures in New York right now trading at around $97 a barrel, and crude oil in London, Brent crude, that is, of $2.42 at $102.48. We're following the latest headlines coming out of the Middle East from the Reuters News Service. President Trump says three U.S. Navy destroyers transited out of the Strait of Hormuz under fire today, adding that the U.S. destroyers were not damaged, but in his words, great damage was done to Iranian attackers. Some dramatic developments today in the Strait of Hormuz. Earlier, the president told reporters that the recent strikes were just a love tap, in his words, and adds that the ceasefire is going. It is in effect. On Truth Social, the president wrote that the U.S. attacked Iranian sea craft that fired at U.S. naval vessels. He said three world-class American destroyers just transited very successfully out of the Strait of Hormuz under fire. There was no damage done to the three destroyers, but great damage done to the Iranian attackers, to quote the president's posting on Truth Social. He said they were completely destroyed along with numerous small boats. President Trump threatening Iran with further attacks unless it agrees to a deal in ongoing talks with the United States. In his words, a normal country would have allowed these destroyers to pass, but Iran is not a normal country. He said they are led by lunatics, and if they had a chance to use a nuclear weapon, they would do it without question, he writes. But they'll never have that opportunity, he said. And just like we knocked them out again today, we'll knock them out a lot harder, a lot more violently in the future if they don't get their deal signed fast. Following the latest postings by the president on what's happening there in the Middle East, the U.S. military, meanwhile, confirms carrying out self-defense strikes in Iran in response to unprovoked Iranian attacks against the U.S. Navy missile destroyers that transited the Strait of Hormuz to the Gulf of Oman today. We have some more details on that now from a U.S. Central Command statement, which said Iranian forces launched multiple missiles, drones, and small boats at the USS Truxtun, the USS Rafael Peralta, and the USS Mason transited the International Sea Passage. CENTCOM says it intercepted the inbound threats. That's how they described it, and no U.S. assets were struck. In response, CENTCOM says it targeted Iranian military facilities responsible for attacking U.S. forces. The targets included missile and drone launch sites, command and control locations, as well as intelligence, surveillance, and reconnaissance nodes. This is reading right off the CENTCOM statement. CENTCOM does not seek escalation, it said, but remains positioned and ready to protect U.S. forces. Stay tuned now for the 790 KBC News Blitz coming up with my pal Randy Wang, and then I'll be back on the air at 6 tonight on the Way Home radio show and podcast presented by the Union Rescue Mission. I'll be back on the air with the CEO of the Union Rescue Mission on Homeless Solutions. Mark Hood will be joining us at 6 o'clock tonight right here, 790 KBC.
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5: The top seven candidates in the race for California governor faced off in another debate last night. Housing was one of the issues discussed, with Republican Steve Hilton saying California's regulations are making housing more expensive.
14: The California dream was built on that idea of owning your own home. And right now we have the highest housing costs in the country.
5: The debate featured Republican Steve Hilton and Chad Bianco, as well as Democrats Javier Becerra, Matt Mahan, Tom Steyer, Katie Porter, and Antonio Villaraigosa. Most of the latest polls show Hilton and Becerra in the lead, but the race is still considered wide open. The U.S. Department of Justice says UCLA's medical school illegally considered race in its admissions process. Daniel Martindale with more.
6: The DOJ says following a year-long investigation, it has evidence of discrimination against the David Geffen School of Medicine. Federal investigators argue the school specifically discriminated against white and Asian American students by favoring black and Hispanic applicants instead. The DOJ cited data that shows admitted students who were black or Hispanic had lower average grade point averages and test scores in 2023 and 2024. It also says the medical school was using non-academic factors to achieve its diversity goals. This could impact UCLA's federal funding.
5: And a bunch of ballots have been discovered in Northern California that went uncounted after last year's statewide special election. Jason Nathanson explains.
7: The ballots were inside a locked ballot drop box in Humboldt County. 596 uncounted and sealed ballots discovered on Monday evening, according to the Humboldt County Registrar of Voters. The ballots were cast in the Prop 50 special election, which okayed temporary redistricting that will likely give California 5 extra Democratic seats in Congress. Prop 50 passed overwhelmingly, and the missing Humboldt ballots wouldn't have changed the results. But Humboldt County Registrar of Voters Juan Pablo Cervantes said in a statement the mistake is unacceptable, and his office is working to get the ballots counted.
5: Those are the headlines. I'm Sharon Reardon.
15: This report is sponsored by Summit Racing Equipment.